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0: heavy on the horns. Sonny Rollins, 'cause I love him. This is Detroit's home for jazzy nights.
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to the line of WURCJ 90.9 FM, the great Sonny Rollins, tenor sax, Donald Byrd, trumpet, Wynton Kelly, piano. Also, it was Gene Rammy, bass, and Max Roach on the drum kit, the cut titled Sunnet Sphere in the center of your set. Sonny's approach ain't no business like show business from the project Tenor Madness. You heard the Sonny Rollins Quartet, plus on the lead title cut, Tenor Madness, Sonny Rollins with John Coltrane. Much respect. The Sonny Rollins Quartet, worthy of the three-peat. Great treatment, honoring and remembering the saxophone colossus, Sonny Rollins. Theodore Walter Sonny Rollins, jazz giant. Born day, September 7th, 1930. His recent passing, May 25th, 2026. Rest in power, Sonny Rollins, one of the most influential players in jazz history. Love, Sonny. And me, I am Maxine Michaels, another edition, Maxology, it's in progress. Thank you so much for making this your listening choice, 90.9 FM.

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Cal Chater, the track, Body and Soul. And before that, Vibraphonist Roy Ayers and Ubiquity, featuring vocalist Dee Dee Bridgewater. 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

0: 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We got by also from Al Jarreau, the song of the season, summertime inside of the weekend. 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

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Sonny Rollins, Sonny Stitt, and Dizzy Gillespie. No doubt. We are Detroit's home for jazzy nights.

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Compliments of the giant. Saxophone Colossus. Sonny Rollins. The track called St. Thomas. I like to think of it as a great music trip. Sonny on sax. Tommy Flanagan, piano, Doug Watkins, bass, and Max Roach, the drummer. The track, again, St. Thomas. In the middle of your set, Sonny Rollins, a cool take on Green Dolphin Street, as well at the top of this nice long extended set from the collection Sonny Side Up, Super Giants, Dizzy Gillespie, Sonny Rollins, plus Sonny Stitt, the lasting music legacy. It's called After Hours, taken from the project Sonny Side Up, remembering and honoring the late great saxophonist, composer, band leader, Sonny Rollins. Recently made his passing at the age of 95. Through his career, Sonny Rollins was awarded a lifetime Grammy, and he was honored with the Kennedy Center honors in 2011. Unquestionably, a defining force in the world of jazz. And me, I am Maxine Michaels. Another session, Maxology in the Works, only here, 90.9.

0: Art Pepper on alto saxophone. Right. 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Arigato. Thank you.
1: 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Also in front, from vocalist and multi-instrumentalist Ben Sidran, it's taken from the collection on the live side, the track.

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Doors are open. 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Catching a breeze with the music question. How high the moon? 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

0: Super Sexy Sunny Rollins WRCJ 90.9 FM. The late great Sunny Rollins featuring guitarist Jim Haw and friends on the notes. How high the moon. Worth repeating. It's the night has a thousand eyes. In the middle of your set, Sunny Rollins and Company, a sultry take on summertime. Plus, at the very start of this extended set from the sax of Sunny Rollins, the music question, how high the moon? As you ponder that from the Sunny Rollins trio, again, how high the moon in me? I am Maxine Michaels. The session, we dub it with love. Maxology, you should know. My reward for playing jazz. It's playing jazz. 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

0: 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Once upon a time in 1976 at Baker's Keyboard Lounge, Detroit. The great pianist, composer, band leader, Ahmad Jamal, the track titled One. And you should know, the world's oldest jazz club, Baker's, is currently under a renovation project. 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
1: You know, sometimes we're not prepared for adversity. 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Sometimes we don't know just what to do when adversity takes over. And I have advice for all of us. 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And it sounds like what you're supposed to say when you have that kind of problem. It's called Mercy, Mercy, Mercy.

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1: 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And that will do it for yours truly, M&M Maxine Michaels. 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

Music from Jennifer Wharton's Bonegasm. Grit and Grace is the name of the recording. And we heard the composition, Anita. Thank you so much for joining me. You're with D. Alexander. Great music coming up just for you. So please, I'm happy you decided to hang out with me. So let's have a great time. This is Jazz.

That's Ali Farka Touré with Ry Cooder on that electric slide guitar. Ali Farka Touré on vocals and acoustic guitar, along with Clarence Brown on viola, John Patitucci bass, Jim Keltner drums, Hama Sankere on calabash, and Umar Touré on bongos and chorus vocals from the recording. Talking Timbuktu, we heard the composition I Do. Before that, we heard from Alfredo Rodriguez on piano from his recording Coral Way with the composition La Bilirubina. Here's Allison Owl with the Migrations Ensemble from the recording Migrations. We're going to take a listen to the composition Them, featuring the vocals of Lila Bialy.

Faulkner Evans on piano, the title track from his recording, Through the Lens. And right before that, we heard from Ray Blue from Hashtag People, doing a phenomenal job on Antonio Carlos Jobim's composition, Dreamer. Thank you for joining me. You're with D. Alexander. This is Jazz.

The Duke, Duke Ellington and his orchestra, from the Ellington Suites, The Single Petal of a Rose, composition he did for Queen Elizabeth. Right before that, Greta Matassa from her recording, Portrait, Just for a Thrill. And started things off with Azar Lawrence from New Sky with Revelation. Let's continue with the Art Ensemble of Chicago, Famadou Don Moye and his group, with Luba Rashik on vocals, Black Nile.

0: Miss Brandi Younger on harp from her recording Brand New Life with Windmills featuring Ninth Wonder. Thank you for joining me. So happy to be here with you. Until we are together again, take care. You're with D. Alexander. This is Jazz.
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2: 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And while there are occasions when I need to be in two places at once and have to pre-record the program, one of my great

0: This choice is to sit in the chair and broadcast live from our studios at 123 Selden in the Detroit School of the Arts. To be able to do this in a city that has such a rich tradition in arts and culture is a humbling privilege. And it wasn't too long ago, sitting in the chair, when I had an epiphany moment. I was surrounded by music. In the west end of our building, Dee Dee Bridgewater was performing with Rodney Whittaker and the Carr Center's Gathering Orchestra. To the east of me, just across the alley, the Detroit Symphony was performing in Orchestra Hall on the corner of Woodward and Selden. And the music I was playing on the radio? It was recorded just across the street to the north of me, at 46 Selden. It was February 13, 1973. The venue was the storied Strata Concert Gallery, and the artists were the Charles Mingus Quintet. And to make it even cooler, it was a live broadcast. And one of the things I love most about live broadcasts is, well, sometimes stuff just happens, as it did to the host that evening, Bud Spangler.
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0: I'm John Penny, and I hope you'll join me on Saturday nights when I try to do a radio program called Jazz Fest Detroit, 7 to 10 on WRCJ-FM in Detroit.

Charlie Rouse on tenor from Unsung Hero, You Don't Know What Love Is, with Peck Morrison on bass, Dave Bailey drums, and Billy Gardner on piano. Thank you so much for joining me during this hour. Great things in store just for you. Glad you decided to tune in. So please stay with me. You're with D. Alexander, and this is Jazz.

An unusual duet of vocals and drums. Jay Clayton on vocals, Jerry Grinnelli on drums. Wild Is the Wind from their recording Alone Together. And before that, we heard from Yusef Lateef and his rendition of Sea Line Woman from his recording The Man with the Big Front Yard. Let's continue with Hank Mobley from his recording Messages with Little Girl Blue.

Cecilia Smith on Vibes from the Mary Lou Williams Resurgence Project, Volume 1. We heard Sketch 3, 100 Years of MLW. And you've heard it right here with me, D. Alexander, and this is Jazz.

Jeremiah Abia and his homage to Nina Simone from the recording Abia Sings Nina. His version of Black is the Color of My True Love's Hair. And before that, we heard from Doug McDonald and his quartet with Nina Never Knew an Indian Summer from his recording Organisms. And before that, we heard from the High Priestess herself, Nina Simone, Do I Move You? From Nina Simone Sings the Blues. Let's continue with Nina Simone, Don't Smoke in Bed.

0: David Sanchez from The Departure with Nina's Mood. Thank you so much for joining me during this hour of music. Until we are together again, take care. You're with D. Alexander. This is Jazz.
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2: Both Béla Bartók and Dmitri Shostakovich suffered from hardships imposed upon them in World War II by Adolf Hitler. Bartók's public disapproval of the Nazis forced him to leave his beloved homeland of Hungary and settle in the United States, where he languished as a composer, depressed, impoverished, and in ill health. In 1943, Serge Koussevitzky rescued him by commissioning the piece we now know as the Concerto for Orchestra. As Bartók set to work on the concerto, he heard Shostakovich's Seventh Symphony, titled The Leningrad. Composed while Leningrad was under siege by the Nazis, Shostakovich was surrounded by catastrophic starvation

0: loss of life. His dedication to completing the symphony stood as an example to Leningrad that its spirit could not be broken. The Leningrad received premieres in Moscow, London, and New York, and was heralded worldwide as an example of man's triumph over tyranny. But when Bartók listened, he was unimpressed. The Leningrad begins with a trite little melody favored by Hitler and written by Franz Lehár. Bartók did not know that Shostakovich used it to illustrate the invasion of Leningrad and, in a subtle yet wily manner, lampoon Hitler while evading censorship. Bartók thought the Lehár melody was beneath the artistry of Shostakovich. Showing his contempt, he inserted it as a jeering, raucous interruption of a lovely folk melody in the concerto's fourth movement. Was Bartók satirizing Hitler or Franz Lehár? Was he jealous of Shostakovich's success? Those questions continue to be debated, but it's undebatable that in these two masterpieces, music has triumphed over the forces of evil. At WRCJ, we pride ourselves on presenting masterworks, whether they're classical or jazz. I'm Krista Grix, thanking you for your support.
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That's Gerald Cannon on bass from his recording Combinations. We heard the Sam Jones composition, One for Amos, and he's supported by Sherman Irby on alto, along with Willie Jones III on drums, Rick Jermanson on piano. And we're going to take this time out to play music of some of the most celebrated bass players. Thank you for joining me. You're with D. Alexander, and this is Jazz.

Yes, that's bass man Corcoran Holt with a song he wrote for his beautiful wife entitled Raven's Wing. Started things off with Michelle Ndege Ocello from her recording Ventriloquism with a really cool rendition of TLC's Waterfalls. Let's continue with Marcus Miller from Laid Black, Sublimity, Bunny's Dream, with the voice of Jonathan Butler.

Bassman Sam Jones from his recording Something in Common, composed by Cedar Walton, who is on piano on this recording, with Blue Mitchell trumpet, Billy Higgins drums, Bob Berg tenor, Slide Hampton trombone, and Lewis Hayes on drums. And you've heard it right here with me, Dee Alexander, and this is Jazz.

From his self-titled recording, Jaco Pastorius with Opus Pocus. He's on electric bass with Wayne Shorter, soprano, Herbie Hancock, Fender Rhodes, Otello Milano, and Leroy Williams on steel drums, Lenny White on drums, and Don Elias on percussion. Right before that, we heard from Nikki Perot, vocalist and bassist, from her recording From New York to Paris. We heard Do You Miss New York? Here's Esperanza Spalding from her recording Junjo with Too Bad.

0: Thank you for joining me during this hour celebrating bass players. That was Frank Russell from Circle Without End with Put Up Your Dukes interlude. Prior to that, we heard from Charles Mingus, theme for Lester Young, also known as Goodbye Pork Pie Hat. Thank you for joining me during this hour. Hope you've enjoyed the music. I've had a ball. Until we are together again, please take care of yourself. You with D. Alexander, this is Jazz.
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2: On January 23, 1943, New York City was abuzz with excitement about an ambitious new work by Duke Ellington, Black, Brown, and Beige, premiering that night at Carnegie Hall. Celebrities like Eleanor Roosevelt, Langston Hughes, Frank Sinatra, and Leopold Stokowski packed the hall, witnesses to a complex 45-minute symphonic work about the African story in America. From the treacherous journey of the slave trade, through the bravery and resilience of those slaves, to the current struggle of their descendants to achieve racial equality. Despite its auspicious beginning, critics panned the work. Classical critics claimed it lacked form. Jazz critics cited Ellington for abandoning dance music. In his characteristic understated style, Duke responded, "I guess they didn't dig it." No doubt, Black, Brown, and Beige was ahead of its time. In 1943, it took courage to use the Carnegie Hall platform to tell the story of Black American history. But incorporating both jazz and classical genres in the work was also an act of sheer genius. Ellington stood alone in using music to resonate with both classical, jazz, Black,

0: chances. He played the long game, believing that the quality of his music would speak volumes about racial justice for generations to come. Despite his pride of Black, Brown, and Beige as a deeply personal work, Ellington abandoned it following the Carnegie Hall concert. 75 years later, Wynton Marsalis and the Jazz at Lincoln Center Orchestra redeemed Black, Brown, and Beige and released a definitive recording, introducing a new generation of listeners to the genius and resilience of Duke Ellington. At WRCJ, we pride ourselves on presenting diverse voices in American music. 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

Hey, how are you? Thank you for joining me. This is Dee Alexander. We just heard from Randy Napoleon from his recording Rust Belt Roots. Randy Napoleon plays Wes Montgomery, Grant Green, and Kenny Burrell. And that was a Grant Green composition, Jean de Fleur. And he's supported by Rick Poe on piano, Paul Keller bass, and Sean Dobbins on drums. Thank you for joining me. You're with Dee Alexander. This is Jazz.

the angelic voice of Miss Jean Baylor with Yellow Jackets from their recording Parallel Motion, If You Believe, composed by Russell Ferrante. And right before that, we heard from the Black Art Jazz Collective, and they are Wayne Escoffrey, tenor, Jeremy Pelt, trumpet, James Burton, the third trombone, Victor Gould, piano, Rashawn Carter, bass, and Mark Whitfield Jr. on drums from their recording Ascension. We heard the composition Twin Towers. Let's continue with Miss Carla Bley from her recording Sextet with her classic composition Lawns. Hiram Bullock, guitar, Larry Willis, piano, Steve Swallow, bass, Victor Lewis, drums, Don Elias, percussion, Carla Bley, organ.

Jeff Bradfield composition, Some Other Sunday, from the recording with Richard D. Johnson on piano, John Tate bass, Samuel Jewell on drums, from the recording Our Heroes on Afar Music. And you've heard it right here with me, D. Alexander, and this is Jazz.

Vocalist and tenor saxophonist Mr. Michael Stevenson meets the bass man Alexander Claffey and his trio. A nice rendition of Sweet Lorraine. And right before that, we heard from Keith Jarrett, Jan Garbarek, Palle Danielson, and John Christensen from their recording Sleeper, recorded in Tokyo April 16, 1979. We heard the composition Innocence. Let's continue with Terrell Stafford from Between Two Worlds with his rendition of McCoy Tyner's You Taught My Heart to Sing.

0: Canadian composer, arranger, and musician. Saxophonist Christine Jensen from her recording Day Moon. We just heard Girls Can Play the Blues. Indeed. Thank you for joining me. You're with D. Alexander. This is Jazz.
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2: The Academy Award-winning film The Green Book highlights the prejudices that Don Shirley faced as a black classical musician. Like Don Shirley, the late Dorothy Donegan also faced discrimination as an African American, but she had the added burden of overcoming prejudice as a woman in a man's field. Born in 1922, Donegan began piano lessons at the age of 8, and by 14 was playing in bars in Chicago's South Side for $1 a night. At 19, she became the first African American to solo at Chicago's Orchestra Hall, playing everything from Grieg and Rachmaninoff to jazz. The reviews brought her to the attention of Art Tatum, who became her mentor. Tatum once said that Dorothy Donegan was the only woman who could make him practice. When performing, Donegan had fun. She was an entertainer, bawdy, vivacious, and flamboyant. Although she had a cult following, it was her flamboyance that prevented critics from recognizing her as a serious musician. Not until the age of 68, when The New Yorker did an extensive profile on her, did her artistry gain traction, and she found steady employment on the concert stage. Donegan credited her classical music training for her formidable skills. "There are other female jazz pianists," she once said, "but none of them have much of a left hand. I think it's because they didn't study classical music." She was notoriously supple as an improviser, weaving in and out between keys and styles. She explained, "Maybe somebody calls out,

0: a melancholy baby. Okay, I have fun and play it like a Bach fugue. At WRCJ, we pride ourselves on presenting masterworks, whether they're classical or jazz. 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

0: the collaboration of Miles Davis and Marcus Miller from the recording Tutu. We heard Marcus Miller's composition, Don't Lose Your Mind, with Michael Urbaniak on violin. Thank you for joining me during this hour. You're with D. Alexander, and this is Jazz.
1: Oh, uno, dos, tres, cuatro.

bassman Clark Summers, Bash from the recording Peninsula, with Jeff Bradfield on tenor, Dana Hall drums. We heard the composition High Tide, composition composed by Clark Summers. Before that, we heard from Gil Scott-Heron and Brian Jackson, the recording and the title track, The Bottle. Let's continue with a recording of four phenomenal ladies of jazz: Billie Holiday, Ella Fitzgerald, Lena Horne, Sarah Vaughan, a beautiful compilation of recordings by each one of these great vocalists. And we're going to take a listen to Sarah Vaughan as we celebrate her centennial. Let's take a listen to East of the Sun and West of the Moon, performed by Sarah Vaughan with George Treadwell and his all-stars, with Miles Davis on trumpet, Benny Green trombone, Tony Scott clarinet, Bud Johnson tenor, Jimmy Jones piano, Mundell Lowe, Freddie Green on guitars, and Billy Taylor on bass, with J.C. Hurd on drums.

on Vibes, Cecilia Smith, the Mary Lou Williams Resurgence Project, Volume 1. We heard her composition, Mary Lou Williams, that is. Miss Dee Dee, composed for Doris Duke. And you've heard this music right here with me, Dee Alexander, and this is Jazz.

That's Miss Connie Hahn on piano from her recording and the title track, Iron Starlet. And she's supported by Ivan Taylor, Bill Wysoski, Walter Smith III, and Jeremy Pelt. Right before that, we heard from Mr. Rob Emanuel, a drummer extraordinaire, from his recording, You're Not Going to Like This, with his rendition of Thelonious Monk's Mr. Brilliant Corners. Let's continue with Kurt Elling and Charlie Hunter, Super Blue, from the Iridescent Spree, with Only the Lonely Woman.

0: The Modern Jazz Quartet from their recording The Quartet with their rendition of Dizzy Gillespie's Love Me, Pretty Baby. And they are Milt Jackson on vibes, John Lewis piano, Percy Heath bass, Kenny Clark drums, recorded April of 1952. Thank you so much for joining me during this hour of music. I've certainly had a great time sharing it with you. And please don't forget to share it with your children. And if you have any questions or comments, we would love to hear from you. 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We always look forward to your comments. Until we are together again, please take care of yourself, drink plenty of water, eat something green, and always, by all means, keep a smile on your face and let those that are near and dear to you, let them know how much you love and need them. You're with D. Alexander. This is Jazz.
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0: Beethoven's Grand Fugue, one of the most astonishing pieces of music ever written, premiered to scathing reviews in March 1826, just 1 year before the composer's death. "Incomprehensible, like Chinese," said one reviewer. "An indecipherable, uncorrected horror," said composer and violinist Louis Spohr. Beethoven's publisher was so concerned, he asked that Beethoven write a different finale to his string quartet. Surprisingly, the notoriously stubborn composer agreed. Perhaps even Beethoven knew, on some level, that this enigmatic masterpiece was ahead of its time. In fact, the Grand Fugue was so far ahead of its time that it would take another 100 years before it was played with any regularity. None other than Igor Stravinsky claimed that it is an absolutely contemporary piece of music that will be contemporary forever. Indeed, some analysts see it as the forerunner of atonality and foreshadowing the 12-tone system of Arnold Schoenberg. Remarkably, the Grand Fugue looks forward and backward to the music of J.S. Bach. This is Beethoven's answer to Bach's magnum opus, The Art of Fugue. But Beethoven ups the ante, infusing Baroque counterpoint with fiendishly difficult rhythms, startling harmony and mammoth proportions, unleashing his full passion and fury, and leaving the listener breathless in its wake. The Grand Fugue, a testament to the indefatigable spirit and immortal genius of Beethoven, stands alone, unrivaled for nearly 200 years. At WRCJ, we pride ourselves on presenting masterworks, whether they're classical or jazz. 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

Music from Jennifer Wharton's Bonegasm. Grit and Grace is the name of the recording. And we heard the composition, Anita. Thank you so much for joining me. You're with D. Alexander. Great music coming up just for you. So please, I'm happy you decided to hang out with me. So let's have a great time. This is Jazz.

That's Ali Farka Touré with Ry Cooder on that electric slide guitar. Ali Farka Touré on vocals and acoustic guitar, along with Clarence Brown on viola, John Patitucci bass, Jim Keltner drums, Hama Sankere on calabash, and Umar Touré on bongos and chorus vocals from the recording. Talking Timbuktu, we heard the composition I Do. Before that, we heard from Alfredo Rodriguez on piano from his recording Coral Way with the composition La Bilirubina. Here's Allison Owl with the Migrations Ensemble from the recording Migrations. We're going to take a listen to the composition Them, featuring the vocals of Lila Bialy.

Faulkner Evans on piano, the title track from his recording, Through the Lens. And right before that, we heard from Ray Blue from Hashtag People, doing a phenomenal job on Antonio Carlos Jobim's composition, Dreamer. Thank you for joining me. You're with D. Alexander. This is Jazz.

The Duke Ellington and his orchestra from the Ellington Suites, The Single Petal of a Rose, composition he did for Queen Elizabeth. Right before that, Greta Matassa from her recording Portrait, Just for a Thrill. And started things off with Azar Lawrence from New Sky with Revelation. Let's continue with the Art Ensemble of Chicago, Famadou Don Moye and his group, with Luba Rashik on vocals, Black Nile.

0: Miss Brandy Younger on harp from her recording Brand New Life with Windmills featuring Ninth Wonder. Thank you for joining me. So happy to be here with you. Until we are together again, take care. You're with D. Alexander. This is Jazz.
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2: The year was 1808. From the ashes of the French Revolution emerged Napoleon Bonaparte, determined to conquer Europe. In that tumultuous environment, Beethoven premiered his Fifth Symphony, giving the world four notes that changed the course of music history. Short, short, short, long. Every single note in this masterwork derives in some way from that first rhythmic pattern. For example, the transition at the end of the third movement to the fourth is considered one of the most brilliantly written by any composer ever. The rhythmic pattern is first stated in the strings and quietly travels throughout the orchestra, ending with the timpani, playing it again and again, over and over, until we reach the triumphant theme of the fourth movement.

0: Beethoven's Fifth has been described as Beethoven shaking his fists at the heavens. But ultimately, the heavens open with the glorious theme of the fourth movement, a moment as fresh and exciting to 21st century ears as it was to 19th century audiences. Napoleon may have found his Waterloo, but Beethoven's genius is victorious forever. At WRCJ, we pride ourselves on presenting masterworks, whether they're classical or jazz. 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

Tet Domine Salvum, O Lord, Save the King, by Jean Vaillot, who was a choir boy at Notre Dame before taking over the chorus there in 1640. And while this new release from the ensemble Correspondance is dedicated mostly to the much more famous André Campra Requiem, the extraordinary other works on this are earlier French pieces from Notre Dame. That's how we're going to begin this week right here on Millennium of Music. I'm Robert Aubrey Davis. The work that Jean Vaillot did only lasted for a few years before he winds up getting a job at the Royal Chapel and taking over there for some decades. He was succeeded by François Cosset, who lived from somewhere around 1610 to 1664. Cosset was from Rennes, and he got in trouble extensively, both with the choir boys and the canons at the great cathedral of Notre Dame, who eventually complained about him so extensively, in fact, to Queen Anne of Austria, particularly that he was fired in 1646 and goes back to Rennes. But while he was at Notre Dame, he wrote a mass for six voices based on that little motet by his predecessor Jean Vaillot that we heard. Also in this set, we hear the beautiful setting, the little short setting of the Ave Verum Corpus, Hail True Body by Jean Vaillot, and another one of these early composers working at Notre Dame, Pierre Robert. We'll hear his Christe Redemptor. I wish the entire release was this kind of material, because it's so rarely recorded and so interesting. But this is the Ensemble Correspondance, conducted by Sébastien Dossé.

That is the ensemble correspondance conducted by Sébastien Dossey, and while the recording is called André Campra Requiem Mass, so much of the interesting material takes us to the earlier masters there in Notre Dame. We heard pieces by Jean Veillot and François Cosset and Pierre Robert, one of three releases in the French Baroque this week right here on Millennium of Music. I'm Robert Aubrey Davis.

I'm Robert Aubrey Davis. Now, we originally promised you a recording dedicated to the Mass for the birth of Louis XIV, but on looking at that more carefully, that's such an extraordinary release. I'm going to save that for a few weeks, dedicate an entire program to it. But let's go back to the same era and the uncle of the great François Couperin, Jonathan Rhodes Lee, and his recording French Connections gives us the entire 17th order of Couperin, pieces by Fourcarré. But earlier on, the much underrated Louis Couperin, I remember Jory Vinokur telling us that he thinks Louis Couperin is one of the great underrated keyboard composers. We're going to hear his collection of pieces in F major. Listen to the little fourth one, which is a branle from the Basque region.

Louis Couperin, the pieces in F major, performed there by Jonathan Rhodes Lee, one of three releases we are celebrating in the French Baroque this week here on Millennium of Music. I'm Robert Aubrey Davis.

I'm Robert Aubrey Davis. Well, our last release is a new one from the ensemble Les Délices, directed very happily from the Baroque Oboe by Deborah Nagy. It's called Arcadian Dreams, and it is mostly cantatas from the era leading up to Rameau with the Faithful Shepherd one, but also pieces by Louis-Antoine Lefebvre. But very happily, an earlier little cantata by Thomas-Louis Bourgeois, born there around 1676 and living on to 1750, his setting of Diane and Endymion, that tale, and once again Les Délices, joined by soprano Hannah DePriest.

0: Hannah DePriest, the ensemble Les Délices, directed from the Baroque Oboe by Deborah Nagy. You can hear that wonderful little piece that introduces that lovely oboe introduction to that glorious work. One of three pieces from the French Baroque going really early on in the 17th century. For complete information about these three, simply go to our website, millenniumofmusic.com. We're always very gratified when you do. Our technical director is Christopher Drummond, and for the program, this has been your producer and host. I'm Robert Aubrey Davis.
1: The story of The Sleeping Beauty is based on a fairy tale by Jean Perrault, published in 1697. But the story that inspired Perrault had actually been around since the 14th century.
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1: We have a king, we have a queen, and they're having a party to celebrate the christening of their daughter Aurora. Six fairies have been invited to the party, including one of the most powerful of the fairies, the Lilac Fairy. But one fairy was not invited. An evil fairy who is not too pleased about all of that. So she puts a curse on the baby. Yeah, there's also a prince, an enchanted forest, and a lot more. Sounds like fun, right? Well, we're going to put a musical cap on all of that ahead this hour. It's Tchaikovsky's suite from the ballet Sleeping Beauty. Coming up. The Filipina composer Dolores Paterno is best known for this song.

Sally Pincus was the pianist. She played La Zampacuita by Dolores Paterno. It is the weekend. Yes, Saturday. Welcome in. The final weekend of May. I'm glad you're here. I'm Ward Jacobson. And I hope you have a chance to rest a little bit, relax. Maybe you're doing that right now, but I hope you have a time to kind of recharge this weekend. That's kind of what it's all about. And maybe the music will help. That's something that always works for me. This is Cologne Camerata playing a concerto in B-flat by Telemann.

A concerto by Georg Philipp Telemann, a concerto in B-flat, performed there by Cologne Camerata. Next, we hear some music from Africa, specifically Nigeria. Samuel Akpabot lived in the 20th century. He died in 2000, born in 1932. Scenes from Nigeria was his first major composition. It was created to celebrate Nigeria's independence. And from that work, this is the Pastoral. Marcus Elias, the clarinetist, with Lucerne de Sa at the piano.

0: From Scenes from Nigeria, that was the Pastoral Movement, and it was music by Samuel Akpabot, performed by clarinetist Marcus Ely and pianist Lucerne Desaux. We will launch into some Sleeping Beauty with Tchaikovsky. That's coming up after the break.
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0: Peter Tchaikovsky composed his ballet, The Sleeping Beauty, in 1889. It was based on a romantic fairy tale. He was 49 years old, and he was at the height of his fame and his powers. Right from the start, Tchaikovsky worked closely with the choreographer, Marius Petipa, ballet master of the Imperial Ballet. And the story goes that when rehearsals began in St. Petersburg, Tchaikovsky shows up with a 10-pound box of chocolates, and he drew the children like bees to their hive, according to onlookers. The world premiere of The Sleeping Beauty took place in January of 1890 in the Imperial Marinsky Theater in St. Petersburg. Here is the suite of the music performed by the Boston Symphony Orchestra.

Seiji Ozawa led the Boston Symphony Orchestra in the Sleeping Beauty Ballet Suite, Opus 66, Peter Tchaikovsky. We will hear another work by Schumann as we close out the hour. Work for piano and orchestra just ahead.

Saturday morning classical music, listener-supported classical music. I'm Ward Jacobson. So glad you're here on this final Saturday of May. One of the very last works by Robert Schumann to close out this hour. It was composed in 1853. This music was a birthday gift to his wife, Clara, who gave the first performance. It's also a work that was dedicated to his good friend Johannes Brahms. The Introduction and Allegro in D minor. Jan Leschitzky is the pianist here with the St. Cecilia Orchestra.

0: Jan Lischitzky, pianist with the St. Cecilia Orchestra. Introduction and Allegro by Robert Schumann.
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3: Have you ever had a boss hand you a project so impossibly complicated that you thought it was a prank? When a young Richard Strauss decided to write a musical portrait of the infamous Don Juan, he handed the musicians a score so over the top that they thought it was a prank. You'll hear the Oregon Symphony perform that wild ride a bit later this hour, but first, let's ease into the morning with a late-night serenade from Spain. I'm Vernon Neal. Happy to be here with you. Here's the father and son guitar duo, Celdonio and Angel Romero, to open up the morning with the hypnotic Spanish Dance No. 2 by Enrique Granados.

Consider Yourself Hypnotized. That was the father-son duo, Angel and Celedonio Romero, with the intimate Spanish dance number 2 from Enrique Granados. Think about the last time you watched an action movie that just left you on the edge of your seat from the very first frame. Hector Berlioz was kind of obsessed with high seas pirate adventures, and he wanted to pack that exact energy into this piece of music. The result is this wild ride that is just in your face. Here's the overture from Corsair. Performing is Leonard Slatkin and the Lyon National Orchestra.

That'll wake you right up. Leonard Slatkin commanded the Lyon National Orchestra for Hector Berlioz's The Corsair Overture. Pack a room full of the best brass and woodwind players in the country and just tell them to let loose and see what you get. That's exactly what Aaron Copland did when he was asked to write a piece for a massive conference of wind conductors. He just decided to give them a powerhouse. Mallory Thompson directs the Northwestern University Symphonic Wind Ensemble in Copland's Emblems.

It's the only time Copland ever wrote directly for a symphonic band. That was Emblems, performed by Mallory Thompson and the Northwestern University Symphonic Wind Ensemble. Up next, you'll hear a tiny, tiny jazz masterclass inspired by the King of the Baroque.

peanut butter and eggs. It sounds like a weird combination, but don't knock until you try it. Think about how great it feels when two things that you probably love usually don't belong together, and suddenly they just click into a perfect match. Dave Brubeck spent his entire career taking the strict DNA of classical music and mixing it in with just the pure, effortless West Coast cool. Here's an example of that. It's called Bach Again.

0: The Oregon Symphony, under James DePriest, performed Richard Strauss's Don Juan. And coming up, a hidden gem of a symphony from the late Romantic era. Stay right there.
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0: You know when you get back from a vacation, you just feel like you've got to tell everyone about it? When a young Felix Mendelssohn visited Italy, he didn't come back with a postcard. He came back with music. He packed all that Mediterranean warmth into a symphony that feels like a perfect cup of espresso. You'll hear the orchestra of the Age of Enlightenment play his Italian symphony a little later this hour. Let's start with the master of the keyboard first. I'm Vernon Neal. Good morning. Here's the Salzedo Harp Duo with Johann Sebastian Bach's French Suite No. 6.

The Salzedo Harp Duo with the architecture of Bach's Allemande and Courante from his French Suite No. 6. Think about a hobby you had to put on the back burner for years just because life and a busy career got in the way. Well, Chicago composer Lita Greer did exactly that. She stepped away from music for a pretty long stretch to work in a pretty fast-paced media world. But when she finally sat back down with her manuscript paper, she poured all that pent-up creative energy into this stunning showcase for flute called Renaissance. Flutist Mary Stolper steps up to the mic with the Czech National Symphony Orchestra.

0: Flutist Mary Stolber with the Czech National Symphony Orchestra. That was Lida Greer's Renaissance. And straight ahead, a musical postcard from the heart of Italy.
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0: Mendelssohn called this next piece the jolliest thing he had ever written. Sir Charles Mackerras conducts the Orchestra of the Age of Enlightenment in Mendelssohn's Italian Symphony.

the orchestra of the Age of Enlightenment and conductor Charles Mackeras. You heard Felix Mendelssohn's Symphony No. 4, the Italian Symphony. Coming up, you'll hear a fresh take on the ultimate spring anthem.

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You probably know this piece so well, you could probably hum it in your sleep. Violinist Janine Janssen scales Antonio Vivaldi's legendary Spring down to just 8 chamber musicians and peels away all of those heavy textures entirely. Here's Janine Janssen and friends with Spring from Vivaldi's Four Seasons.

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2: There's always going to be a piece of music that instantly takes you back to where you grew up. That's what led Heitor Villa-Lobos to create The Soul of Brazil.

We'll start the hour with that acoustic journey played by a phenomenal guitar ensemble called The Great Necks. I'm Vernon Neal. Good morning.

The Great Necks with the Alma Brasileira from Heitor Villa-Lobos. Nobody likes deadlines. I don't like them. My guess is you don't like them either. But think about a time you were up against a brutal deadline and everything just goes completely wrong. Giacchino Rossini kind of had the same situation where the night that he was set to premiere The Barber of Seville, the original overture mysteriously vanished, but he did not panic. Claudio Abbado leads the Chamber Orchestra of Europe. Here is the overture from Rossini's Barber of Seville.

don't fix it if it ain't broke. That's exactly what Rossini did. He took an old melody that he had written for a different opera, and that's what you heard there. Claudio Abbado and the Chamber Orchestra of Europe with the overture from Rossini's Barber of Seville. When William Grant Still penned his lyric quartet, he wanted to honor the people who knew him best. It's called Musical Portraits of Three Friends.

0: William Grant Still's Lyric Quartet, performed by the Catalyst Quartet. And up next, you'll hear a piano masterpiece written under the Parisian sun.
1: Hi, this is Dave Wagner. I often try to express my feelings about music in words, but I always fall short, so I'll rely on two famous people for inspiration. Albert Einstein once wrote, "If I were not a physicist, I would probably be a musician. I often think in music. I live my daydreams in music. I see my life in terms of music." Well, if that doesn't resonate with you, how about this from the one and only Keith Richards, who wrote, "Music is a language that doesn't speak in particular words. It speaks in emotions. And if it's in the bones, it's in the bones." Enjoy the world's greatest classical music and jazz 24 hours a day on WRCJ FM and HD1 Detroit. You're in good company with Albert, Keith, and so many more. But you already know that.
0: While Mozart was out in Paris, he decided that he would take all the unpredictable fun one would find in Paris and pack it into this next piano piece. Here's renowned pianist Mitsuko Uchida at the piano. This is Mozart's Piano Sonata No. 9.

0: The Piano Sonata No. 9 from Mozart, performed by Mitsuko Uchida. Coming up, get ready for a royal dance party.
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0: Back when Queen Elizabeth II was crowned, composer Benjamin Britten threw her the ultimate afterparty. He wrote a piece loaded with dance tunes that instantly drop you right in the middle of just an over-the-top palace celebration where everyone is dressed to the nines. Andre Previn conducts the Royal Philharmonic Orchestra. Here's Courtly Dances from Benjamin Britten's Gloriana.

0: Andre Previn and the Royal Philharmonic Orchestra with Benjamin Britten's Courtly Dances from Gloriana. I'm Vernon Neal. You can always hear me over on Rhapsody in Black. This week, I talk about one of the most in-demand bel canto tenors working today. His name is Lawrence Brownlee. He was born in Youngstown, Ohio, and he grew up playing trumpet, guitars, and drums, and he sang in his local church choir. You learn all about him on this week's Rhapsody in Black at yourclassical.org, or you can hear it wherever you get your podcasts.
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0: Dave Wagner and Peter Wharf. It's the classical music show, Two with the Works.
2: Hello once again, I'm Dave Wagner.
3: Hi Dave, it's Peter Wharf. Here we are once again with Two of the Works. And remember, if your oxygen mask comes down,
2: put
3: your mask on first before attending to someone next to you.
2: Oh, good. Wait a minute.
3: So I'll remember that in case that happens today.
2: Hold on a second.
3: Yeah.
2: I had to get my tray table in the upright position.
3: There we go. Okay.
2: That's really important.
3: Or we're ready to fly.
2: That's right. Yeah, I put my cell phone on airplane mode.
3: Airplane mode, yeah. Check. Oh, I forgot that. So there we go.
2: Yeah, here you go.
3: I'm back in airplane mode too. So here we go.
2: Well,
3: time for takeoff.
2: So what are we starting with, Captain?
3: We're going to start with kind of lesser known Canadian composer. His name was Walter Morant.
2: Walter Morant.
3: And he lived most of the 20th century. He was kind of a working musician, I guess, because he was in there playing in orchestras and writing music for TV and films. He's a Canadian composer, wrote music for a CBC radio show, and made a career for himself. And we even have a recording of his music that was made. One of the CBC radio shows that some of our listeners might remember was called Music for a While with the radio host Danielle Charbonneau. So we're going to have Music for a While by...
2: I remember that show.
3: You do?
2: Yeah, Music for a While. Yeah.
3: Music for a While. He wrote the theme music to that show. I don't think it was this, but this is just a really charming little piece that was our listener request for today.
4: Hi, this is Bill from Sterling Heights. And I like to hear arguably the best clarinet piece I've ever heard, The Pied Piper by Walter Morant.

0: Walter Morant's music, the Canadian composer who worked for CBC Radio and wrote quite a bit of music, including that delightful clarinet solo called Pied Piper.
1: Nice, indeed. Haven't heard that in a while. I remember playing that, and, well, what a good choice to start things off on this edition of Two With Works. Mm-hmm. If people would like to contact us, they can do so what? Carrier pigeon?
0: You do that.
1: Or
0: smoke signals.
1: Smoke signals, that's another thing, too. Although, you know, we are in the no smoking section here, so right. I think a phone number probably would be better, don't you think?
0: 313-474-1474 is the number to call. That's our listener request hotline where you can leave a voicemail and tell us about your favorite classical pieces or your favorite classical recordings, and we'll dig them up for you and play them on our radio show. 313-474-1474. Walter Morant's music led off our show today as our listener request part of the show. And we have your part of the show coming up in a few minutes, Dave, your keyboard corner. Then it's the string thing. So that leaves the new release of the month, and we're going to return to the music of Giacomo Puccini.
1: Very fine.

0: Giacomo Puccini's music. It's an all-instrumental collection from the Sinfonia of London. That was a string quartet arranged for string orchestra. One of his better-known instrumental pieces called Chrysanthemums. Can you spell chrysanthemums? Because
1: no,
0: I can't.
1: No. Yes.
0: That's why we call them mums.
1: F-L-O-W-E-R-S.
0: Yes. Perfect. Nailed it.
1: Yeah, chrysanthemums. That's one of those words that you just wonder, why did they even spell it that way? For heaven's sakes.
0: Yeah. Music by Puccini, like I said, from his string quartet and the full string orchestra version from the strings of the Sinfonia of London. All orchestral music in the new collection from that ensemble as part of our new release of the month. All right, Dave. You're in the three spot. You know, the power hitters are usually hitting in the three and four spots, and that's me and you today. We've got the string thing.
1: Yep.
0: Well, as cleanup, but you're next.
1: We have English music, and I love English cathedral pipe organs. This is the organ from Hereford Cathedral, an 1892 Henry Willis organ. The one thing about the English organs is that they have this great set of pipes that produce these deep, deep bass tones. English cathedral organs, I think you can say, have this effect called rolling thunder.
0: Oh, wow.
1: Where the sound just rolls down the nave of these huge English cathedrals.
0: I think that was also a monster truck show.
1: That's right. Rolling thunder, that's right. Well, and you know, it's almost like going to a monster truck show when you hear that big 16-foot open wood that just sounds, fills every square inch of space in those marvelous cathedrals.
0: Dave, you've traveled and played some of these instruments. Yeah. You ever played any of these old English
1: I've actually played the organ at Hereford Cathedral, which is a real thrill. And like I said, the organ's been rebuilt a number of times, but it really retains this really huge English romantic sound that just permeates every cell of your body. So this is music of Harold Dark, English composer, best known for his music for Anglican cathedrals. Harold Dark was the organist at the Royal Festival Hall, and for something like 40 years, every Monday, he gave an organ recital.
0: Wow.
1: Every Monday. And he did this until he was 85 years old.
0: Man.
1: Isn't that amazing? So this is one of his pieces, a very elegiac, introspective piece called The Rhapsody in E Major, Opus 4, by Harold Dark, and you're going to hear soft sounds, and then you're going to hear rolling thunder. Damon Spritzer is the organist.

0: A disc entitled Rhapsodies and Elegies, English Romantic Organ Music, with organist Damon Spritzer. She is the professor of organ at the University of Oklahoma, playing the 1892 Henry Willis organ at Hereford Cathedral, music of Harold Dark and his Rhapsody in E major for organ.
1: Some of that rolling thunder that you were talking about. Very cool stuff.
0: Yep.
1: All right, that's Dave's Keyboard Corner, and we still have time for the string thing for today's show. It actually is the kind of longest piece of today's two of the works. It's the Serenade for Strings by the Czech composer Josef Suk, who was pretty well known in his time. You still hear his music today. He studied under Antonín Dvořák, and then he married his daughter. He married Dvořák's daughter.
0: Isn't that something? Yeah. Wow.
1: And so this composer is Dvořák's son-in-law, accomplished composer to his own credit, violinist, pianist, and organist.
0: He covered all the bases, didn't he?
1: How about that? Talk about a crossover artist. He had everything that we have covered, covered in his musical life. Another interesting thing about Josef Suk, he was a silver medalist in the 1932 Olympics, in the Olympic Games, 1932 Los Angeles. He won a silver medal, but he wasn't like, you know, a decathlon or, you know, a swimmer or anything like that. No, he won a prize for music back in the 1930 Olympics in Los Angeles. There were also medals given out for the arts. So there were visual artworks that were created for the opening of the Olympics, and also music, some of it composed by Josef Suk.
0: Wow. Yeah, I wish they would bring that back. Wouldn't that be great?
1: How cool would that be to see the Olympic medalists on the podium, and they're all composers or musicians or artists. Yeah,
0: that would be wonderful.
1: Well, let's hear some of the music of Josef Suk, maybe his most enduring composition. It's a Serenade for Strings.

0: Yosef Suk, composer, violinist, pianist, organist.
1: He did it all, didn't he?
0: Did it all, and he composed that Serenade for Strings, probably his best remembered work, the most enduring work, probably the one that you're most likely to hear these days, the Serenade for Strings by Yosef Suk, who really crossed over from the old European days to the 20th century, 1874 to 1935. Antonin Dvorak's son-in-law.
1: How about that? Keeping the music in the family, isn't that something?
0: That's right. Well, we're going to ask you to keep the music going when you make your request to two of the works. That's a important part of our show. You're the most important part of our show listening right now. And we ask you to be a part of it with your request for your favorite classical recordings. 313-474-1474 is our listener request line.
1: And if you want us to weigh in on any sort of musical topic, we've talked about this before, we can answer your questions. Doesn't mean we're going to give you a cogent answer or even a true answer, but we're not afraid to go out on a limb here and pontificate about a lot of stuff we don't know about.
0: Well, that's mainly what we do.
1: That's right. Every
0: show that we don't know about much.
1: That's right. But it's so much fun doing it, too.
0: Thank goodness that's it for us today.
1: Hey, thank you so much for listening. Enjoy the great music coming your way here on the radio. I'm Dave Wagner.
0: I'm Peter Wharf. It's Two with the Works.
1: See you later.
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1: On this upcoming episode of The Soundtrack, we're going to enter into the strange, theatrical, and unforgettable world of Danny Elfman. 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

This is music by Michel Legrand from the Thomas Crown Affair. You heard this one everywhere on the radio when I was a kid, and it starred Steve McQueen and Faye Dunaway. Here is Michel Legrand's music.

You actually get three Michel Legrand melodies in there, ending there with, well, we first heard Windmills of Your Mind with the Lilac Waltz, which is Once Upon a Summertime, and oh, just some beautiful melodies that he wrote. That was La Pietà and Angèle Dubois. I'm Lynn Warfel. Saturdays are movie days. You know this, and that's why you're here. This is Saturday Cinema, and it's a listener request show, and I have a confession to make. I programmed this show, and I was looking at the emails you sent me and the letters that I got from you, and I said, okay, check, check, check. And I make a list, right? And I say, well, Laura in such and such a place requested this, and here's the little story that goes with it. I don't know what happened to the list. I think it's at home somewhere, either that or quite literally, perhaps a dog ate it. It's happened before with other things, like tax returns. But let's not go there, shall we? So if you requested something, or you had a little story, or there was an event today that you wanted me to pair with something, and I don't mention it before you hear the music, write to me, and I'll say, oh, here's what this was all about, okay? I know a couple of people requested this because somebody was a John Wayne fan, and it was John Wayne's birthday is in May, if I recall correctly, but also just this movie, which is an odd one. John Wayne, Roscoe Lee Brown, Bruce Dern, Colleen Dewhurst, Slim Pickens, Robert Carradine making his film debut, and it was the Cowboys, all about replacement drovers that wind up being kids, young boys, for a 400-mile cattle drive after all of his ranch hands depart for the gold rush out west. Here's John Williams' overture to the Cowboys.

I really enjoy that movie, and I'm not, I have to admit, confession here, don't hate me, but I'm not a huge John Wayne fan, but it's really a different role for John Wayne in The Cowboys, and Bruce Dern is the bad guy. And here's a spoiler alert. I'm going to tell you something now that if you haven't seen the movie and you want to, just turn your radio down for 10 seconds. I'm going to explain it. Ready? Here we go. John Wayne gets killed by Bruce Dern in the movie, you know, and John Wayne told him, once the audience sees you do that, you will be hated forever. And he did get hate mail and also was typecast as the bad guy and the villain from then on. Okay, you back? Hello, how are you? This is a piece of music that was requested by Daniel in St. Paul. And he remembers when this movie came out, and so do I, the summer of 42. It starred Gary Grimes and Jennifer O'Neill, who actually, remember, she was born in Brazil. And I remember when she did all those CoverGirl commercials. Here's Michel Legrand's music, The Summer Knows, the theme from Summer of 42.

0: The summer nose from the summer of 42, all those summers ago. It is amazing. And I did remember seeing that and thinking, oh, in 1971, the summer of 42, that was like my mom's era. And that was like so long ago. And then I think, oh my gosh, how long ago was the summer I remember so clearly? The summer of 72. That was Michel Legrand's music with Raynaud Capuçon playing violin and the Brussels Philharmonic. Well, this request came in from several sources. I can't remember, as I told you, I think the dog ate the list. It's not an excuse, really. They do that. They do. And I did have it at home on the dining room table, so it's possible. Anyway, if you requested this, I'm all for it. It is not, though, from the movie where Topol played Tevye. It is from the Broadway version of Fiddler on the Roof, where Zero Mostel was one of the many Tevyes that graced the stage. Herschel Bernardi was another one. This is the song I sing to my dogs when I'm feeding them in the morning, when the food is running a little low. Jerry Box music, If I Were a Rich Man.
1: Dear God, you made many, many poor people. I realize, of course, that it's no shame to be poor, but it's no great honor either. So what would have been so terrible if I had a small fortune?

0: I just heard from Duncan who said, really, you're making up these stories about your dogs. It's like, no, I mean, when I sing If I Were a Rich Man to the dogs while I'm feeding them, it's fine. They look at me a little quizzically, but if I dance, oh, this is a no-no. I think they think I have a physical problem, and maybe they're right. I don't know when I try to dance. If I Were a Rich Man, that was Zero Mostel from the Broadway play. And, of course, on Broadway, a lot of actors made Tevye their own, including Herschel Bernardi. And in the movie, it was Topol. And also, I have to mention, too, Theodore Bickel, who did such a wonderful job in so many national touring companies of Fiddler. If I Were a Rich Man.
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0: Okay, I know this particular request comes in from somebody in Ohio. I'm pretty sure it's Ohio. And the name is Thomas. Okay, so that covers a lot of ground in Ohio. But I do remember this specifically because you wrote and asked me what I thought of this movie and had I seen it. And you know, I have not seen Night of the Generals all the way through as an adult. I watched bits and pieces of it when my dad watched it on TV once. And I just thought, it's a pretty odd plot, pretty nasty one. It's a mystery film, World War II, directed by Anatole Litvak, and it stars Peter O'Toole, Omar Sharif, Tom Courtenay, Donald Pleasence, and Joanna Pettit. But Maurice Jarre did the music, and that's what's requested. Here is The Night of the Generals.

I got to tell you, that's not a movie I think I'd want to revisit because it's pretty intense. Night of the Generals, the music by Maurice Jarre. Well, this one, I'm telling you, and I've used this phrase before, this one has been requested by just about everybody and your hamster. John Barry's music, always a big favorite, and I get so many requests, I cannot tell you, for any and all music from James Bond. And here is a James Bond medley with the London Symphony Orchestra led by Stanley Black.

Yes, I was doing my best Shirley Bassey imitation with that one, the James Bond medley. And that was the London Symphony Orchestra led by Stanley Black. Yeah, they should maybe make that a premium during a public member drive and, you know, pledge so much and Lynn will do Shirley. No, you'd want your money back. Trust me on that one. This is music by Francis Lay, French composer. And this movie, I remember when it came out, my folks went to see it. I was not allowed to because it was too adult for me. 1966 French romantic drama, A Man and a Woman. And it starred Anouk Aimée. And also, I think it was, if I remember, and does she? Oh, trust this memory. I think it was Jean-Louis Trintignant. Anyway, here is the music from A Man and a Woman. You heard it everywhere on the radio when that movie came out.

0: I remember eking that one out on the piano when I was a kid because I kind of was very attracted to the melody, and it was kind of easy to pick out on the piano. A Man and a Woman by Francis Lay. And and I also heard, I'm going to just mention it, from a friend of mine, a dear friend, Karen Winiger, who said she loves this one. She was just thinking about it. Karen's a wonderful journalist and writer. She's done a couple of books on rescue animals called Saved, and another one about horses and horse women. And really some fine reads there if that piques your interest in those subjects. Okay, well, more requests coming up.
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0: I get so many requests for this. Howard Shore collaborating with Fran Walsh and the great Annie Lennox from Lord of the Rings, The Return of the King, Into the West.

That is such a wonderful song. Annie Lennox, who collaborated with Howard Shore, Fran Walsh, Into the West from The Return of the King, from Lord of the Rings. And Lord of the Rings did very well for Howard Shore. He composed all of the music between 2000 and 2004 to support Peter Jackson's trilogy of films. And over 13 hours of the music have been released across different formats. So if you're a big fan, you know, you can always dig into that. You probably have already, I bet. And the series music became the most successful for Shore so far, earning 3 Oscars, 2 Golden Globes, 3 Grammys, and a bunch of other nominations. Well, this is from The Hobbit, Old Friends.

0: Howard Shore leading the London Philharmonic in his own music from The Hobbit, Old Friends. I'm Lynn Warfel, and old friends out there, I hope you enjoyed that Saturday.
1: 250 years of history, a quarter millennium of a nation defined by its rhythm, its resilience, and its unique voice. This year, 90.9 is celebrating the American spirit from the vast open landscapes of Aaron Copland and the pioneering symphonic death of Samuel Barber and Florence Price to the modern brilliance of Jesse Montgomery and John Adams. We are honoring the classical masters who gave America its orchestral identity. And of course, we celebrate America's greatest original art form, jazz, from the sophisticated swings of Duke Ellington to the revolutionary sounds of Wynton Marsalis. 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

Elmer Bernstein's music from Hawaii. Saturdays are movie days. It's time for Saturday Cinema, and it's our pretty much monthly listener request show. And I had a confession to make, and you may all know this already, but I do these listener request shows usually

on my office day, which on Tuesdays, and I was just doing this one just this past Tuesday, some of the stuff, and had the list with the names of people and where you lived and what you said about the piece and why you liked it, and I'm pretty sure one of my dogs ate it. I can almost guarantee you. You know, and somebody said, oh, that's a great story. No, I have these Bracco Italiano Bloodhound mixes. They are just about a year old. Howard, named after Howard Bannister in What's Up, Doc, and Redford, named after you know who. They have to have something in their mouth. And what it usually is any stray piece of paper they find around, like my mail. Yeah, I've had to chase them out in the yard to get that envelope out of their mouth sometimes, and then I find out it's just junk mail anyway. Nonetheless, I did lose the list, so I can't remember who asked for this, and it was just this past week because we played some of Michael Kamen's music on the Memorial Day show, Band of Brothers. They said, I love Michael Kamen's music, so could you play something else? And I said, sure. The main titles from whoever requested this, you can get in touch with me, Robin Hood, Prince of Thieves.

0: Michael Kamen's music by request, the main titles from Robin Hood, Prince of Thieves on Saturday Cinema, listener request. I'm still laughing about this. And, you know, you've heard me say often that I love you Saturday Cinema listeners. Such a great sense of humor. And I put this one in at the very last minute because I heard from Lori in North Carolina who thought it was really hilarious that I lost the list that I made so meticulously on the names and folks and pieces that they have asked for this week. And I'm telling you, Lori, I didn't lose it. I'm positive the dog ate it. I'm positive, absolutely sure it was Redford, and it'll probably turn up, but that's about as far as I'm going with that one. But she said, you know, if you lost that list, why don't you play this little something from Gigi, just in regard to the fact that you lost the list. I didn't. The dog ate it.
1: We met at 9.
2: We met at 8.
1: I was on time.
2: No, you were late.
1: Ah, yes? I remember it well. We dined with friends.
2: We dined alone.
1: A tenor sang.
2: A baritone.
1: Ah, yes. I remember it well. That dazzling April moon.
2: There was none that night. And the month was June.
1: That's right. That's right.
2: It warms my heart to know that you remember still the way you do.
1: Ah, yes. I remember it well. How often I've thought of that Friday
2: Monday
1: night when we had our last rendezvous. And somehow I foolishly wondered if you might by some chance be thinking of it too. That carriage ride.
2: You walked me home.
1: You lost a glove.
2: I lost a comb.
1: Ah, yes, I remember it well. That brilliant sky.
2: We had some rain.
1: Those Russian songs.
2: From sunny Spain.
1: Ah, yes, I remember it well. You wore a gown of gold.
2: I was all in blue.
1: Am I getting old?
2: Not you. How strong you were, how young and gay, a prince.

The two unmistakable voices of Hermione Gingold and Maurice Chevalier. I remember it well from Gigi, music by Lerner and Lowe in that wonderful musical. And Laurie, I'm telling you, it's not that I lost it. Seriously. I'm not going to try to prove it, though. Anyway, we continue with listener requests. And oh, by the way, I need to throw out a birthday regard to Lori, I believe maybe in Wisconsin, not quite sure, but she wanted to hear something from Prince of Tides. I told her I didn't have it. She said, that's fine. Loving everything you're playing. So thank you for being so gracious, Lori. And I hope you have a fabulous, fabulous birthday. It's on the 30th, did you say? Not today. I think it's on the 30th. See, okay, now that I did forget. This request comes in from somebody who wanted a whole Elmer Bernstein show. And we did one just recently. I think we did Elmer Bernstein along with Jerry Goldsmith. And ironically, we're going to hear from both composers right now because they were requested. This is Elmer Bernstein's music from The Grifters, The City.

0: The City from The Grifters, music by Elmer Bernstein. Well, coming up, we have some wonderful selections that were requested by you, and one that's just a coincidence comes from the same movie franchise, but two different composers. Yeah, you can guess, because there's quite a few franchises that have different composers.
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0: I remember seeing this movie and it made such an impression on me, based on the novel in 1982 by Alice Walker, which I also read, The Color Purple. Yeah, and Steven Spielberg directed this one. It's one of the few movies, well, one of a couple movies that he did not turn to John Williams for the score. It was done by Quincy Jones instead, who also produced the film alongside Spielberg, Kathleen Kennedy, and Frank Marshall. It starred Whoopi Goldberg in her breakthrough role, along with Danny Glover, Oprah Winfrey in her film debut, Margaret Avery, and more. Here is the main theme, Quincy Jones's music, The Color Purple.

The violin soloist was Itzhak Perlman, and John Williams was leading the Pittsburgh Symphony in the main theme from The Color Purple by Quincy Jones. Yes, a Steven Spielberg film that John Williams did not do the music for, but a beautiful, beautiful film it was, and introduced many of us to Whoopi Goldberg and Oprah Winfrey way back in the early 1980s. Well, whoever requested Quincy Jones' music also requested this one, and I'm sorry that your name is probably out in my yard somewhere. This one is They Call Me Mr. Tibbs, which also is one of the great movie lines of all time, delivered by Sidney Poitier in the second of a trilogy of crime drama films. The first one, The Heat of the Night, in 1967. And this one, They Call Me Mr. Tibbs, was followed by The Organization, 1971. And Sidney Poitier was reprising the role of Virgil Tibbs. Although, if you notice, he's working for a different police department. Yeah, he's not working for the Philadelphia police as he was in the first movie, or the Pasadena police as the books have him on staff there, but for the San Francisco police. He's a lieutenant with the San Francisco police. Here's Quincy Jones' music, the main title from They Call Me Mr. Tibbs.

Quincy Jones music from They Call Me Mr. Tibbs. And believe it or not, that was the Prague Philharmonic Chamber Orchestra. Probably had a good time recording that one. Well, from Mr. Tibbs, we go to Mr. Banks, who is the father in Mary Poppins, right? Okay, but Saving Mr. Banks is a biographical film, and it starred Tom Hanks and Emma Thompson and Paul Giamatti, and it was all about Walt Disney's attempts for over 20 years, actually, from the 1940s into the 1960s, trying to get P.L. Travers rights to make Mary Poppins into a movie. It was his big dream, and she just refused and refused and refused until finally in 1961, he brought her to Los Angeles, which she found very strange indeed. She would, and they discussed the making of Mary Poppins. The movie is indeed about the father, as it is about Travers' troubled childhood with her own father in Australia. She actually was Australian, and her father was loving and wonderful, and she was kind of a daddy's girl, but he was an alcoholic and died of tuberculosis when she was very young, and she was devastated. And as you know, in Mary Poppins, if you follow the story, at the end, it's all about Mr. Banks finally letting go of his stuffy obsession with his job and appearances and playing with his kids and flying kites and all that. Thomas Newman did the music. Here are some selections from Saving Mr. Banks.

Selections from Thomas Newman's score to Saving Mr. Banks, all about the relationship between Walt Disney and P.L. Travers, Pamela Travers, who wrote the books, Mary Poppins, and did not want to sell the rights to Disney, but we know how that one turned out. Coming up, more listener requests, and these next two are personal favorites of mine.

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Now, when I think back on my childhood, I don't know about you, but I don't know why I turned out the way I did. When I was probably, I guess, about 9 years old, Star Trek made its appearance on television on NBC. I watched the pilot. I was in fifth grade, I think, and I was hooked. I was a total Trekkie before it even was a thing. And I don't know why. Well, Chris, I don't know why. It's a great show, but nobody in my family watched it. I used to sit there in front of the TV all by myself, watching it at first every Thursday night and then every Friday night. And then the movies came in and we all went to see Star Trek, the motion picture. And when we saw the Enterprise appear on the screen, it was so great to be in the movie theater. Everybody applauded. They were cheering. Some people were even standing up. Yep, so it became a great movie franchise too. And one of the most celebrated composers in the franchise is Jerry Goldsmith. He scored 5 feature films and the main title themes for 2 television series. His theme for Star Trek the Motion Picture became the theme for Star Trek the Next Generation. He also did Voyager. And without further ado, here is that point when everybody cheers when you see the new Enterprise in Star Trek, Jerry Goldsmith's music.

I gotta tell you, seeing the Enterprise for the first time in 1979 after NBC unceremoniously dumped the TV series after 3 years. I mean, there were tears in the audience. I won't say who, but some of us got choked up when we saw the new Enterprise in its moorings, and Jerry Goldsmith provided that majestic music that also became the theme for Star Trek The Next Generation. Also, Goldsmith introduced a massive electronic instrument called the Blaster Beam to give the alien entity V'ger a very unique and kind of very creepy sound in Star Trek The Motion Picture in 1979. Well, somebody said, hey, I love James Horner. Play any James Horner. What do you think? Okay, so you gave me a choice. It's going to be Star Trek. Not because of the Jerry Goldsmith thing. That was by request. But because his career really took off when Nicholas Meyer asked him to do the music following Jerry Goldsmith for The Wrath of Khan. And it really put him on the map. Here is the epilogue and end credits from The Wrath of Khan.

Space. The final frontier. These are the continuing voyages of the Starship Enterprise. Her ongoing mission: to explore strange new worlds, to seek out new life forms and new civilizations, to boldly go where no man has gone.

0: Love it. Wrath of Khan, Star Trek II. It really put James Horner on the map as a film film music writer. And also, he had a cameo in The Wrath of Khan, if you didn't know. Yeah, he did. I'm Lynn.
1: 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There is free parking next to the church.
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0: I don't know if you're like me, but I started taking piano lessons right after I saw Charlie Brown Christmas and Schroeder was playing the Moonlight Sonata, and I thought, I'm going to go to Mrs. Gallio because I can play that. And then she put the music on the stand, and I played the first movement. It was pretty good. And then you turn the page. I quit. Yeah, they don't tell you that's coming. It's a great sonata. We're going to hear everything from the easy peasy first movement right through to this one, played by Yundi Lee, later this hour.

Music from Sweden, Johan Zander's music, the fourth movement of his B-flat major symphony, and we heard the Royal Swedish Opera Orchestra. They were led by Philip Brunell. Coming up, something that's always a lot of fun at the theater. I'm Lynn Werfel. Welcome. It's the 30th of May. Doesn't mean the same thing as it did maybe, 50 years ago, but the 30th of May used to always be Memorial Day. Anyway, the 30th of May, and this is music by Jacques Offenbach, the Overture to Orpheus in the Underworld.

The group La Pietà and the leader violinist Angèle Dubois and the overture to Orpheus in the Underworld. Alas, yes, my dancing can-can days are well behind me. Never did it well, just, you know, now I can think about it. Jacques Offenbach's music, always fun, and he did some great stage works as well that if you just wanted to be entertained and have a good time. This is music by Leo Brower. It's an Afro-Cuban lullaby played by guitarist Pablo Saints Villegas.

0: Ooh, no doubt about it. I'll have to get the hammock out when I go home. Just could swing in a hammock to that. The Afro-Cuban Lullaby by Leo Brower, played by Pablo Sainz Villegas, the guitarist.
1: 250 years of history, a quarter millennium of a nation defined by its rhythm, its resilience, and its unique voice. This year, 90.9 is celebrating the American spirit. From the vast open landscapes of Aaron Copland and the pioneering symphonic death of Samuel Barber and Florence Price, to the modern brilliance of Jesse Montgomery and John Adams, we're honoring the classical masters who gave America its orchestral identity. And of course, we celebrate America's greatest original art form, jazz, from the sophisticated swings of Duke Ellington to the revolutionary sounds of Wynton Marsalis. We're highlighting the composers who turned freedom into melody, experience the stories behind the scores. It's American music, made for you. 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
0: Yeah, I remember seeing a Charlie Brown Christmas. Did that come out at Christmas time, 1965? Yeah, kind of weird when I think about it. I remember sitting down in our basement, watching it on a black and white TV by myself. It must have been the following year that I got crazy about Star Trek. That seems to be quite a quantum leap in what you like to watch. But it did bring me, and I bet probably you too, to the music of Beethoven when Schroeder played it on his little toy piano, always being a big fan of his idol Beethoven as he was. And he played the Moonlight Sonata. I remember going to my piano teacher saying, "Oh, I want to learn this, Mrs. Gallio, because it sounds really easy." And so she gave it to me, but she didn't tell me until a lot later that was just the first movement, and it gets a lot harder from there. Yundi Lee handles the whole thing here, the C-sharp minor piano sonata number 14, By the way, Beethoven did not give it the title Moonlight Sonata. That came from a German music critic who likened the first movement to being on a boat visiting the more remote parts of Lake Lucerne. Mm-hmm. See? You learn something every day. Here's Yundi Lee.

0: Ah, the last movement, Beethoven's Booby Trap for the young pianist who thinks, yeah, I can play the Moonlight Sonata, not knowing what that last page turn brings you into. Yundi Lee, the pianist in the C sharp minor piano sonata, number 14.
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2: 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That is The Soundtrack this week. 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

This is music by Prokofiev for a movie in 1934, all about a clumsy scribe making a transcription error, creating a guy named Lieutenant Kija, who doesn't exist, but they don't dare correct the Emperor Paul when he misreads the document, and they kind of go from there, making up a life for Lieutenant Kija. Here's Prokofiev's music.

0: And of course, when the emperor wants to meet this Lieutenant Kija he has heard about, they have to bump him off, which is okay because he never existed in the first place. 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
0: This composer had a group that he hung around with, a gang, sometimes called the Second New England School or sometimes the Boston Six. Sounds almost sinister, doesn't it? It was a name given by music historians to a group of composers living during the late 19th and early 20th centuries in New England. Mostly they all lived around Boston. Some of the members, John Knowles Payne, Horatio Parker, Amy Beach, Edward McDowell, and George Whitefield Chadwick. Work we don't often hear, his Second Symphony coming up later in this hour. This is Howard Hanson's music from Marymount, Maypole Dances.

The Maypole Dances from Marymount by Howard Hanson, Keith Lockhart leading the Boston Pops Orchestra in that performance. Lots of great music coming up, so do stay where you are if you can. I'm Lynn Warfel. I welcome you. This is a brass ensemble. It's an all-female brass ensemble that was founded by Tina Ten Ting, who is a wonderful trumpet player. The group is called Ten Ting. And here's March of the Trolls by Edvard Grieg.

March of the Trolls by the group called Ten Ting, and it was an arrangement of Edvard Grieg's music. This is music by Native American composer Connor Chee, who used a lot of his Native Navajo themes in his work as themes, whether it was horses or things that happen in nature. This is one of nature's tunes here, Sunrise, and Connor Chee is playing piano.

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0: This is a piece of music by George Whitefield Chadwick, a member of the Second New England School of American Composers, who really were responsible for developing an America or Americana sound. Realist movement in the arts is what influenced Chadwick most, and a very down-to-earth depiction of people's lives. This is his Second Symphony with the Detroit Symphony, led by Nema Yerfi.

0: The Symphony No. 2 by George Chadwick and the Detroit Symphony Orchestra was led by Nema Yerevi. George Chadwick was kind of interesting. He shared something along with another New England composer, Charles Ives, in that he worked in his father's, I think it was his father's insurance business for a while. He assisted briefly there, and he got to travel to Boston and other cities. And of course, Charles Ives was actually an insurance person. That insurance was his vocation most of his life, music his avocation.
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0: This is music by Pablo de Sarasate. Now, he was a virtuoso violinist and a big personality of his day, much loved wherever he was touring, and he did tour all over the world. And he wrote a lot of things for his own use. He had a ton of stuff written for him by other composers as well. Nonetheless, I digress. These are his Scottish airs, playing them here, Rachel Barton Pine and the Scottish Chamber Orchestra, led by Alexander Platt.

0: violinist Rachel Barton Pine. I do believe she's still based in Chicago. I don't know if she was, though, for a long, long time. I think she still is. The Scottish Chamber Orchestra, led by Alexander Platt, and the music were some Scottish airs by Pablo de Sarasate. 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

Isn't it weird when you learn something for the first time in your life and you realize some years later that it was a parody that you first learned? You know, I remember Boris Badenoff, for instance, on the old Rocky and Bullwinkle show. And when I found out there was an opera named Boris Godunov, I snorted out loud in class. And this, I was a fan of P.D.Q. Bach before I heard Franz Schubert's music, so I thought it was the Unbegun Symphony. Think about that. No, it's the Unfinished. Number 8, coming up.

That was harpist Kyung-hee Kim Sutra playing six short pieces, some selections from those by Henriette Renier. I'm Lynn Warfel. Welcome to Saturday. Hey, do you remember having books as a kid and there was one familiar book or one that you particularly just loved and you would go back to it over and over and over and look at the pictures and some of the wonderful illustrations perhaps? Well, that's how Felix Mendelssohn felt when he was just a kid and read for the first time in German, A Midsummer Night's Dream. And he was like, who wouldn't be taken with that story? It's a fabulous story with all kinds of great characters. And he wrote an overture and then later on in his life got a chance to write incidental music for a production. Here's the overture, A Midsummer Night's Dream, the Vienna Philharmonic led by Andre Previn.

Overture to A Midsummer Night's Dream, such a delightful Shakespeare comedy. Mendelssohn was taken with it from the time he first read it when he was just a kid. The Vienna Philharmonic, led by André Previn. Well, theater played a big part in this composer's life. Madeline Dring, she was an English composer, pianist, singer, and actress. She was accepted into the Royal College of Music's junior department when she was just 10 years old. She was offered scholarships for violin and piano, chose violin. And as part of their training, all of the students performed in the children's theater, and they all started a very well-rounded arts education. She studied composition with Herbert Howells, but she focused on piano and composition while studying mime and drama. So it was always that kind of potpourri of things that really took her passion and her talent. She was very, very talented. This is her work in The Still of the Night. No, not that one. This one. It's played by Nicholas Daniel, and the pianist is Antonio Aryazabal.

Well, you'll be glad to hear I'm gobstopped. I said, no, not that one. It was that one. But on my page, it says Madeline Dring wrote In the Still of the Night. Cole Porter would be really surprised to hear that, I think. That was Nicholas Daniel playing oboe and Antonio Aryazabal playing piano. And inquiring minds want to know, because she could say she arranged it or that she did that particular instrumentation. But Cole Porter wrote that one. I know. I do know this.

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1: A lot of stories go around about this work by Franz Schubert, his unfinished symphony. Oh, he died and it was tragic why he couldn't. Nah, this thing sat around for a good 6 or 7 years before his death. So he started it for some reason and didn't finish it. And we don't know what that is, but it plays rather well on its own. Here's the Symphony No. 8, the unfinished, with the Berlin Philharmonic.

0: The Unfinished Symphony No. 8 in B minor by Franz Schubert with the Berlin Philharmonic led by Carl Böhm.
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2: 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There is free parking next to the church.
0: Vivaldi now to take us out, the Concerto No. 7 for four violins and cello with Brecken Baroque, joined by Rachel Podger.

0: Brick and Baroque and Rachel Podger and that concerto for four violins and cello by Vivaldi. I'm Lynn Warfel.
1: Hi, this is Dave Wagner. I often try to express my feelings about music in words, but I always fall short, so I'll rely on two famous people for inspiration. Albert Einstein once wrote, "If I were not a physicist, I would probably be a musician. I often think in music. I live my daydreams in music. I see my life in terms of music." Well, if that doesn't resonate with you, how about this from the one and only Keith Richards, who wrote, "Music is a language that doesn't speak in particular words. It speaks in emotions. And if it's in the bones, it's in the bones." 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
3: I am a browser. Now, I don't mean that in the contemporary, technical, cut-and-paste sense, of course. In fact, quite the opposite. I'm one of those people, for instance, who prefers to shop in a store rather than online. I want to know something about the merchandise above and beyond the factoids I can read. The same goes for music. I like to meander through our CD library, which is where I found this on a CD we've had for decades, but which I've somehow discovered for the first time now. I'm Mindy Rantner. Music by the George Gershwin of Cuba comes your way this hour.

The Orchestral Study No. 3 by Arthur Bliss, David Lloyd-Jones at the English Northern Philharmonia. I'm Mindy Rantner. It's great to have your company for classical music on this Saturday. The Symphony No. 29 by Mozart on the way in less than 20 minutes. Christopher Warren Green and the London Chamber Orchestra doing the honors. And we'll take a stroll later on in the hour through the Vienna Woods with music by Johann Strauss Jr. So music by Puccini, a composer known chiefly, almost exclusively, for his operas. But this is not one of them. Claudio Simone conducts the Monte Carlo National Opera Orchestra in Puccini's Preludio Sinfonico.

the Preludio Sinfonico by Giacomo Puccini. Claudio Simone conducted the Monte Carlo National Opera Orchestra. Some people called him the Gershwin of Cuba. He was pianist and composer Ernesto Lecuona, and Adolovnia Costa has recorded some of Lecuona's music, including this called Cordoba.

0: Cordoba, music by Cuban-born composer Ernesto Lecuona. Adolovny Acosta played his music for us. Some Mozart on the way.
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2: 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That is The Soundtrack this week. 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Sundays at 6 on WRCJ.

Christopher Warren Green and the London Chamber Orchestra have recorded plenty of Mozart. 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

0: Oh, that finale sounds so, well, final. The Symphony Number 29 by Mozart. Christopher Warren Green conducted the London Chamber Orchestra.
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Here we are at the end of May, and if we have decent enough weather, then it seems logical and good even to get outdoors. These are the Tales from the Vienna Woods by Johann Strauss Jr.

0: Tales from the Vienna Woods by Johann Strauss Jr. Willy Boskovsky conducted the Johann Strauss Orchestra of Vienna.
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Who knows if difficult circumstances, being what they are, had not interrupted what would have been a brilliant career for Erich Wolfgang Korngold in Europe. His compositions, even when he was a kid, were just extraordinary. And then fascism arrived, and Korngold wound up taking refuge in the United States, settling in Hollywood and writing some fabulous film music. You can hear some of it in his violin concerto on your Classical Discoveries. We're celebrating May birthdays of composers. Claudio Monteverdi's birthday, well, we're not quite sure, but he is thought to have been baptized on May 15th, 1567. He wrote this called Zefirno Torna.

Zefiro Torna by Monteverdi, played by Jeremy Denk. It's always nice to have company for classical music. I'm Mindy Rattner. I'm glad you could join me on this 30th of May, the final Saturday of the month. And so on your classical discoveries, we're looking back and celebrating belatedly May birthdays of composers this hour, including Erik Satie, Erik Wolfgang Korngold, and Hugo Alvain. Emil von Reznicek was born May 4th, 1860 in Vienna. So that would have made him a contemporary of Gustav Mahler. His most famous work by far is actually an overture to an opera, and it was really immortalized on the radio and on television. See if this sounds familiar.

0: The Donna Diana Overture by Emil von Reznicek. Eric Kunzel conducted the Cincinnati Pops Orchestra. Of course, that music became hugely, hugely popular beginning in 1939 when a series premiered on the radio, then moved to television in 1955. That was Sergeant Preston of the Yukon. Remember him? We are celebrating birthdays on Your Classical Discoveries. 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
0: French composer Erik Satie was born May 17, 1866. His best-known works by far are the Gymnopédie. Craig Leon has made an arrangement of the Gymnopédie No. 3.

Gymnopédie No. 3 by Eric Satie, Sir James Galway the flutist with Klaus-Peter Zeibel and the London Symphony. Eric Wolfgang Korngold also had a May birthday. In fact, it was yesterday. In 1897, May 29th, in the Czech city of Brno, the family settled in Vienna, and there they presumably would have stayed. Except the Nazis came and the Korngolds left. And Eric Korngold went to Hollywood, wrote some fabulous film scores, and then he took some of his best melodies and wove them into this violin concerto.

0: Oh, I love the Violin Concerto by Eric Wolfgang Korngold. Nicola Benedetti was soloist. Kirill Karabits conducted the Bournemouth Symphony.
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0: This was a favorite of my mother, the Swedish Rhapsody No. 1 by Hugo Alfvén.

0: Midsummer Vigil by Hugo Alvén, born May 1st, 1872 in Stockholm. Petri Sakari conducted the Iceland Symphony.
1: 250 years of history, a quarter millennium of a nation defined by its rhythm, its resilience, and its unique voice. 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We're honoring the classical masters who gave America its orchestral identity. And of course, we celebrate America's greatest original art form, jazz, from the sophisticated swings of Duke Ellington to the revolutionary sounds of Wynton Marsalis. We're highlighting the composers who turned freedom into melody, experience the stories behind the scores. 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
3: When I think of Memorial Day, I picture barbecues, beach fronts, and the unofficial start of summer. I don't often think of the Civil War when the last Monday in May rolls around, but that's where this holiday starts, and that's where we're going to start on this episode of The Soundtrack. I'm Haley Taylor. And we're doing war movies today to celebrate Memorial Day, which, as I mentioned, began in the shadow of the Civil War. By the end of 1865, over 600,000 soldiers had died. In the years that followed, communities across the country, particularly women, began organizing springtime tributes to honor fallen soldiers. For decades, Memorial Day was largely observed in the North, while Southern states honored their dead on separate dates. It wasn't until after World War I when the holiday expanded to honor American military personnel who died in any war, that it began to unify the country more broadly. To start off the soundtrack, we're not going to play the music that you're listening to now. That's the score to Saving Private Ryan by John Williams. Instead, we're going to start where Memorial Day started, in the Civil War, with the 2003 film Cold Mountain. What I remember about this film is that it was advertised as this kind of sweeping prestige drama that defined award seasons. It was produced by Miramax, after all, Harvey Weinstein's company, who was known as an aggressive Oscar campaigner, among other things. But prestige also came from the director. It's Anthony Minghella. Fresh off his Oscar win for The English Patient, this film was adapted from a best-selling novel and boasted an all-star cast. You had Jude Law, Nicole Kidman, Renee Zellweger, who would win an Academy Award for her role. It's set in the final days of the war and tells the story of a wounded Confederate soldier trying to return home to the woman he loves. But what gives the film its emotional depth and its period authenticity is the soundtrack. It's a blend of traditional folk, bluegrass, and gospel produced by T-Bone Burnett. Burnett is known for his work on O Brother, Where Art Thou? He approaches music not as ornamentation, but really as an extension of the film's history. He enlisted musicians like Jack White, who not only contributed vocals, but also acted in the film. There's Alison Krauss as well, whose ethereal voice lifts tracks like The Scarlet Tide. Though the film itself received mixed reviews, its music was almost universally praised. The soundtrack became a quiet success, really influenced this interest in Americana and traditional folk music in mainstream cinema. We'll hear three songs from this album. The first is Jack White singing Wayfaring Stranger, then Alison Krauss singing The Scarlet Tide, and then Gabrielle Yared playing on the piano a piece called Ida Plays.

Music from Cold Mountain, a soundtrack arranged and produced by T-Bone Burnett, but individual artists performing their own songs. That was Jack White performing Wayfaring Stranger, Alison Krauss performing The Scarlet Tide, and that last piece was Gabrielle Jared performing Ada Plays. From the Civil War, we're going to jump in time to World War II. Now, there are many, many, many films about this era, but I'm going to feature a film from 2017. It marked a departure from the typical war epic. It was directed by Christopher Nolan. It's Dunkirk. The film chronicles the 1940 evacuation of Allied soldiers from the beaches of Dunkirk, France. But instead of focusing on generals or grand speeches, Nolan zooms in on the fragmented, tense experiences of ordinary men on land, sea, and air. It was a war film not about triumph, but about survival. And that theme of barely hanging on was deeply embedded into the film's sound. Enter stage left, Hans Zimmer. Zimmer at this point is already a frequent Nolan collaborator. But in this film, he builds the score around an illusion called the shepherd tone. It's a trick of overlaying separate tones that each rise and fall and repeat independently of one another. So it sounds like the pitch continually gets higher, but it never really does. This

Okay, we can stop now. It's creepy, right? That's the shepherd's stone. Another trick Zimmer uses is a ticking clock. This comes from Nolan, actually. He recorded a real ticking watch, his own, and gave it to Zimmer as a starting point for the plot. There are three converging timelines, again, land, sea, and air, so time is fractured, and yet always running out. Because of this, some critics found this soundtrack overwhelming, others brilliant. I loved it. Especially as the film starts to wrap up, you get one glorious, triumphant melody. It's not Zimmer. He borrowed it from a classical music composer. It's Edward Elgar's Nimrod from the Enigma Variations. You'll recognize it right away. So let's get to it. Here's Dunkirk by Hans Zimmer.

very tense soundtrack there by Hans Zimmer. That was music from the 2017 World War II movie Dunkirk by Christopher Nolan. We're going to feature two themes now from two very different movies in two different wars. Well, kind of. It's 1978's The Deer Hunter and 1970's MASH. The Deer Hunter is a grim, dramatic film centered around the Vietnam War and its impact on a group of American steelworkers. MASH, though technically set during the Korean War, was widely understood as a critique of the Vietnam War. The music from The Deer Hunter is subtle, but devastating. The most memorable piece is Stanley Meyer's Cavatina, a gentle, classical guitar theme that contrasts starkly with the brutality of war. We're going to hear that melody in just a moment. But we're also going to hear the most famous melody from MASH. It's called Suicide is Painless. It was composed by Johnny Mandel, but the lyrics were written by the director's 14-year-old son. The song captures the film's satirical tone, mocking the absurdity of war while acknowledging its darkness. But we're not going to play that version. Instead, we're going to play a jazz version. You see, Fox re-released the film to theaters in late 1973. They were trying to attract audiences to the MASH television series, which had struggled in the ratings in its first season. But some of the more explicit content from the original R-rated cut was edited out, including the film's main theme song. So instead of the lyrics to Suicide is Painless, we get a strictly musical version by jazz icon Ahmed Jamal, which is what we're going to hear now. Here are two main themes, one from The Deer Hunter and one from MASH.

two films that are very different from each other and yet share a similarity. The Deer Hunter shows the dehumanizing effects of combat and PTSD. MASH, though often comedic, tackles serious issues like the futility of war, the fragility of life. And you heard Caventina from The Deer Hunter and Suicide is Painless from MASH. We're going to return back to World War II with this next soundtrack. But instead of going to the theaters, we're going to stay in the comfort of our own homes with an HBO miniseries. When Band of Brothers premiered in 2001, it wasn't just another war series. It was produced by Steven Spielberg and Tom Hanks, fresh off the acclaim of Saving Private Ryan. It was a 10-part epic, grounded in the real stories of Easy Company, the 506th Parachute Infantry Regiment, who parachuted into Normandy on D-Day and fought all the way to Hitler's Eagle's Nest. Music comes from composer Michael Kamen, known for scoring action films like Die Hard and Lethal Weapon, and yet he delivers something entirely different here. His score is reverent, restrained. The main theme opens not with a clash of drums or bugles, but with a slow procession of strings. It's almost mournful. I think it was a deliberate choice. Kamen wasn't writing music to glorify combat. He was writing a requiem for the soldiers who never came home, and for the innocents lost among those who did. In the years since, the soundtrack has become inseparable from the series' legacy. It's played at memorials, military tributes, and across YouTube fan edits. It's a favorite in my family. My cousin Riley, in particular, is a big fan. When he heard I'd never watched the series, we stuffed six or seven cousins into the basement and watched each episode over the course of a week and a half. We picked our favorite characters, pointed out surprising actor cameos, and of course, fell in love with the music. Here it is, the soundtrack to Band of Brothers.

0: One of my favorite soundtracks there, the soundtrack to the HBO miniseries Band of Brothers. That's music of Michael Kamen. It's so majestic, so pure. And what a nice way to celebrate Memorial Day here on The Soundtrack. That's going to do it for the program today. Thanks so much for listening. I'm Haley Taylor, and I hope you'll stay tuned here on WRCJ for more good music, and that you'll tune in again as we continue to explore the world of film here on The Soundtrack. 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
4: 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I'm John Penny. Welcome to Jazz Fest Detroit on a gorgeous Saturday night in the D. Last week, we celebrated the centennial of Miles Davis. And on Monday, one of the other all-time greats in this music passed, Sonny Rollins, at the age of 95. He was the last surviving member of the cohort that was in the iconic photograph of A Great Day in Harlem. He was the first to record live at the Village Vanguard. He has received more awards than I can begin to count. And just take into account the fact that he has won, by my count, 10 honorary doctorates of music. It was an amazing journey that he took, and we're going to celebrate his legacy this evening. And we're going to start off with a tune from the record that sort of made him a rock star when he took a musical journey to the ancestral home of his mother in what was then the Danish Virgin Islands, Danish East Indies. He took Max Roach with him, and he made a stop in Detroit to pick up Tommy Flanagan on the piano and Doug Watkins on the bass. And together, they went to St. Thomas.

0: One of the most recognizable tunes in this music we call jazz, of course, St. Thomas from Saxophone Colossus, recorded in 1956, with Sonny Rollins, Tommy Flanagan, Max Roach, and Doug Watkins. I mean, that tune was everywhere when I was coming up in this music. I mean, it was maybe, you know, 10 years later, but everybody wanted to play it, and those Caribbean rhythms are something that Sonny continued to explore throughout his career. I listened to that solo of his and his playing. It is so sure-footed and so brilliant to this day. It keeps my jaw on my chest. Celebrating Sonny Rollins this evening, he grew up in Harlem, was born there in 1930, and took piano lessons as a kid. But then when he was nine, he discovered his first musical hero. Across the street from his elementary school in Harlem, there was a joint where there was this guy playing who, you know, all the pictures were there. He had his alto saxophone, which is what Sonny decided to pick up at first. And, you know, pictures of him singing and dancing, and he was bespoke, well-dressed. And he listened to the records at home and said, yeah, I want to do that. Who was he? Louis Jordan.
1: I want to tell you a story from way back. Truck on down and dig me, Jack. There's Big Mo.
2: Furiana,
1: a little Mo.
2: Furiana,
1: a wide Mo.
2: Furiana,
1: no Mo.

0: the greatest man around. 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Who's the talk of Rhythm Town?
1: Five guys named Mo.
0: When they start to beat it out, folks jump, jump and shout. Who the critics rave about?
1: Five guys named Mo.
0: They came out of nowhere, and that don't mean a thing.
2: That's right.
0: They rate high, and you know why, when you hear them swing.
2: Mop.
0: Highbrow, lowbrow, all agree. They're the tops of harmony. I'm telling you, folks, you really ought to see. Five.

as they say, tearing the roof off the sucker. Oscar Peterson with Ed Thigpen on the drums, Ray Brown on the bass, live at Baker's Keyboard Lounge back in August of 1960, and a track called Supposin', just blowing the house down. This was a just-released set. I'm not sure if it's actually available on CD, but it takes up CDs if you get the two of them, if you do the digital version, and it's also available on high-grade vinyl. Anyway, just a tremendous piece of music. Apparently, the tapes had been there, but they were mislabeled or something, so they just brought them out, and I'm so glad they did. Before that, it was Louis Jordan with his Timpani Five from 1941, and one of his hits called Five Guys Named Mo, one of the tunes from Louis that inspired Sonny Rollins to pick up the alto saxophone when he was about 11 years old. He was 9 to 11, somewhere in that case. And I just find it interesting that this guy, Louis Jordan, who sort of spanned from the swing era to the jump blues and then to the birth of rock and roll, was the first hero for one of the greatest jazz improvisers we've ever heard. But hey, it's a great choice. I'm glad it was him. But a few years later, Sonny Rollins switched from the alto saxophone to the tenor saxophone when he heard Coleman Hawkins.

on Jazz Fest Detroit. The Manhattan Transfer from Mecca for Moderns, a record that kind of turned our heads around back in the day because we hadn't heard music like this. A tune that was written instrumentally by Freddie Green for Count Basie and the orchestra, lyrics added it became Until I Met You, the Manhattan Transfer. Before that, we were listening to new music from the Blue Moods, Directions and Expressions, the name of it. It's Expressions of the Music of Miles Davis. And we listened to Boplicity. It's such a beautiful tune. I mean, it's a melody. Diego Rivera on the saxophone, Boris Kozlov on the bass, Art Herrera on the piano, Bev Galecki on the vibes, Eli Howell on the trombone, Vinny Spiraza was playing the drums. And we started out with Coleman Hawkins from 1939 and his iconic version of Body and Soul. And it was listening again to Coleman Hawkins that made Sonny Rollins decide when he was around 15 or 16 that he wanted to play the tenor saxophone as opposed to the alto saxophone that he'd heard Louis Jordan play. And according to his story, he, you know, practiced and played incessantly. He called it going into a reverie. And he said his mom was not really fond of what he did because he would just go and continue to play and to play, and his mom would come and try and get him to go to dinner, and he would continue to play, and that happened all the time, so it kind of frustrated her. But really, really glad that Sonny Rollins did that. Once again, Sonny rose on Monday at the age of 95, and we are celebrating his legacy this evening. So we've heard a couple of the influences on him. He started recording when he was about 19. One of the first recordings he made, a very special one, with Bud Powell. And this is called Bouncing with Bud.

on Jazz Fest Detroit. Clifford Brown with Max Roach and Georgie Morrow on the bass, Richie Powell on the piano, and Sonny Rollins playing the tenor saxophone. That was a tune called Gertrude's Bounce, written by Richie Powell, and it came from the album Basin Street. It was the last complete record made by Clifford Brown and also Georgie Morrow, the bassist, before they were tragically killed in an auto accident. They were in their mid-20s. It was just so sad. But the legacy of music they left us is really something else. And before that, it turns out that the brother of Richie Powell is the one and only Bud Powell. And we listened to Sonny playing with Bud Powell, the great Fats Navarro on the trumpet, Tommy Potter on the bass, Roy Haynes on the drums. And Fats Navarro is another one. I'm just thinking, all these guys we lost so young. He died of TB at the age of 26. Bud Powell lived till 41, but he was a victim of alcohol and bad lungs. But they left us with some great music. Bouncing with Bud was the name of the tune. John Penny with you on Jazz Fest Detroit. We are celebrating Sonny Rollins, but there's a lot of other things going on around town. Indeed, up in my town of Ferndale, the Pride Fest is going on, and downtown, it's the Grand Prix. And so I got a twofer here. We got the Grand Prix going, and there's also good news on the Marcus Belgrave front. Marcus, of course, one of the greatest and one of the great mentors here in the city of Detroit. Joan Belgrave has been working on, and it's finally coming together, a film documentary about Marcus and his life. It's played, and he could play. And anyway, we're going to listen to Marcus. Before he came to Detroit, he was playing with Ray Charles in the orchestra. And at Newport, they did this tune for all of you car aficionados out there. This one's called Hot Rod.

0: For everybody who's enjoying the Grand Prix in Detroit this weekend, that's the second race from Fat Jones, Mel Lewis, and the orchestra, recorded live at the Village Vanguard back in 1967. The guys who came through this band, I mean, I got to tell you, everybody. Thad, of course, was playing the cornet. In the trumpet section, Snooky Young, Bill Berry, Jimmy Nottingham, Richard Williams, Marvin Stamm, Bob Brookmeyer, Tom McIntosh, and Garnett Brown on the trombones, Cleef Heather playing the bass trombone on the saxophones. You got Jerome Richardson, Jerry Dudgeon, Joe Farrell, Eddie Daniels, Pepper Adams playing the baritone, Sir Roland Hanna on the piano, Sam Herman on the guitar, Richard Davis on bass, and of course, Mel Lewis was playing the drums. And we kicked it off with Ray Charles and his orchestra live at Newport. And of course, that was on the 4th of July weekend back in 1958, featuring on the trumpet, just blowing the house down, our very own Marcus Belgrave. We had Fathead Newman on the tenor, Benny Crawford on baritone, Edgar Willis on the bass, Richie Goldberg on the drums, and of course, Ray Charles playing the piano. John Benny with you on Jazz Fest Detroit. We'll be here till 10 with a lot more of Sonny Rollins in the immediate future.
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0: And I do want to thank all of you who support us here at Listener Supported Music Radio. We could not do this without you, and it's an honor and a privilege to be able to sit in this chair and play jazz for you in one of the greatest jazz cities on the planet. John Penny with you on Jazz Fest Detroit, and we're going to listen to some more Sonny Rollins. We've got a lot in the future. I should tell you, we'll have one of his very last performances that was here at the Detroit Jazz Festival on August 31st of 2012. Coming up in the next hour. But we're going to go back a ways right now. I opened the show with a tune from Saxophone Colossus, the 1956 release that really blew Sonny up, made him a rock star, so to speak. But in 1957, he pioneered a new format, which was the pianoless trio. And he could carry that because the man could play amazing lines. So we're going to listen to a tune with Ray Brown on the bass, Shelly Mann on the drums. This is the title track from Way Out West. No, that is not the title track from Way Out West. This is. Neither is that. What is going on here? Why am I having such issues with this? Somehow I managed to mix up some discs. I think maybe. Let's see if this is the one that works. I was way out somewhere.